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1: Want to be out here this late at night for some stupid photo. 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
1: No. It can't be. It's really him. It's Bodie, the three-eyed monkey from 89.1 Wider FM. Run! Ah!

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My name is DJ Red Special, and welcome, my friends, to the Iron Tech.

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And we kicked off tonight's show with Microwave and Human Greenhouse. Those two tracks are from American sludge metal band Body Void, originally from the Bay Area, now in New England, or more specifically, Vermont. And this track comes off of, or actually, those two tracks we started the show off with, rather, were the opening tracks off of Body Void's fourth album, their 2023 release, entitled Atrocity Machine. And right now, you're listening to Devotion by Denver, Colorado-based sludge metal band

2025, entitled Observance. And we got a whole lot more harshness on the way after that.

listening to 89.1 Wider FM, which is online at widrfm.org, and may be the way that you are listening to this, or alternatively to that alternative, you may even be listening to this via the Wider app. That is the WIDR app, which is available wherever you get your applications. My name is DJ Red Special, and this is the Iron Temple. Blasting a variety of real fuzzed out sludge doom metal over the Wider airwaves tonight. You were just listening to a Devotion, by Planet Earth's first and only death sludge band, Primitive Man, off of their 2025 album, Observance. And right now, you're listening to Reproach, by Aboriginal Australian drone doom band Divide and Dissolve. And this track comes off of their very own fourth album, which they released in 2023, entitled Systemic. And up next, in just a moment, you'll be listening to Cosmoceratops, by Seattle-based progressive sludge metal band Lesbian. And this track comes off of their fourth album, which they released in 2016, also their final release, entitled Hallucinogenesis. And we got more sludge metal on the way after that. So keep it locked on 89.1 Wider FM for more of the Iron Temple.

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And you were just listening to a Cosmoceratops by Seattle-based progressive sludge metal band Lesbian, which comes off of their fourth and a final, sadly, album, 2016's Hallucinogenesis. And right now, you're listening to Unfortunate Times by Baton Rouge-based sludge metal band Thou, Baton Rouge, capital of Louisiana. And that track comes off of this very track you're listening to right now, in fact. Comes off of Thou's 2018 EP entitled Rea Silvia. And we got more sludge metal on the way after this. So keep it locked on 89.1 Wider FM. For more

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My name is DJ Red Special, and this is the Iron Temple. 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And up next, you'll be listening to A High and Plenty Intersection by Australian band Class Traitor, which comes off of their 2026 album, The Images Aren't Mine. And we got more sludge metal on of the way after that. So keep it locked on 89.1 Wider FM for more.

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1: Dude, relax. It's not some stupid photo.
0: Whatever. Can we just get this over with?
1: If you stop being a baby about it,
0: yeah, we'll get this over with, okay?
1: Shh. Did you hear that?
0: Yeah, it was your mouth breathing.
1: No. Did you hear that?
0: No. It can't be. It's really him. It's Bodie, the three-eyed monkey from 89.1 Wider FM. Run!

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That's the only thing you're allowed to do in the live chat, and it is great and wonderful. And everybody, I think, in my humble opinion, would be happier if they were posting in the Wider live chat. My name is DJ Red Special. This is the Iron Temple, which you can follow on a few different social media websites at Iron Temple Radio. And we are blasting a variety of sludge doom metal over the Wider airwaves tonight. You were just listening to In Orbita by Sardinian sludge metal band Apnica, which comes off of their 2018 EP entitled Pulsazioni Conversion, which means it pulses conversion. And right now, you're listening to A Ceasefire by Danish band Grava, which comes off of their 2024 album entitled The Great White Nothing. And by the way, a quick fact check, In Orbita by Apnica actually came out in 2014, not 2018, but somewhere in the mid-2010s there. But this track you're listening to did come off of Grava's 2024 album, The Great White Nothing, their sophomore release. And up next, you'll be listening to A Wasting Time by Denver-based band Abrams, which comes off of their fifth album,

0: 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This is the Iron Temple, and we are blasting a variety of sludge metal over the Wider airwaves tonight. You were just listening to Let's Enjoy the Aimless Days While We Can by Canadian band 7 9s and 10s off of their 2022 album Over Opiated in a Forest of Whispering Speakers. And right now you're listening to a Water Tinted Gold and Tainted Copper by Vile Creature.
1: The end came swiftly. The once blue skies became overwhelmed with the colors of autumn. It was momentarily beautiful until the hues cracked and plunged to the earth. Destruction and radiation fell like wilting leaves across the land. Civilization ceased. Populations departed. The world hit a barrier it could not climb. The end came swiftly.

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You have just been listening to a water-tinted gold and a tainted copper by Canadian sludge metal band Vile Creature, which comes off of their 2016 sophomore album entitled Cast of Static and Smoke. And right now, you're listening to a Persephone 2, or Persephone Duh, by Hunch, post-metal band A Year of No Light, off of their sophomore album, 2010's Auserwelt. And we've got more sludge and post-metal on the way after that. So keep it locked on 89.1 Wider FM. 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

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My name's DJ Red Special, and this is the Iron Temple, and you have just been listening to Persephone 2 by Year of No Light off of their album Auserwelt. But right now, you're listening to a Dark No Knowledge by Canadian drone doom metal band Nadja, which comes off of their 30th full-length studio album entitled Cut. And we got more fuzzed out doom on the way after this. So keep it locked on 89.1 Wider FM for more

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My name is DJ Red Special. This is the Iron Temple, and you were just listening to a dark No Knowledge by Canadian drone doom metal band Naja off of their 2025 album Cut. And right now, you're listening to a Yellow Dark Yard by Canadian band The Sun Through a Telescope off of their 2025 album Warm Gray Day. And keep it locked on 89.1 Wider FM for more of the Iron Temple.

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You were just listening to A Yellow Dark Yard by Canadian drone doom metal band The Sun Through a Telescope off of their 2025 album, their fourth album entitled A Warm Gray Day. And we are closing out tonight's show with The Herb Site by Chicago-based band Huntsman off of their third album, 2024's The Dry Land. The Iron Temple will return next week at Monday at 10 o'clock p.m. as we always do. And you can keep up with this show on Blue Sky Facebook and Instagram at Iron Temple Radio. And you can keep up with this radio station on various social medias, those and others, at WIDRFM. 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
0: 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Can we just get this over with?
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0: yeah, we'll get this over with, okay?
1: Shh. Did you hear that?
0: Yeah, it was your mouth breathing.
1: No. Did you hear that?
0: No. It can't be. 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It's Bodie, the three-eyed monkey from 89.1 Wider FM. 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
1: Dude, relax. It's not some stupid photo.
0: Whatever. Can we just get this over with?
1: If you stop being a baby about it,
0: yeah, we'll get this over with, okay?
1: Shh. Did you hear that?
0: Yeah, it was your mouth breathing.
1: No. Did you hear that?
0: No. It can't be. It's really him. It's Bodhi, the three-eyed monkey from 89.1 Wider FM. Run!
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to score. The rich convinced us all to be excited at the sight of war. Everybody wanna fight, know who you're fighting for. Beware, the enemy is hiding right outside your door. The road to knowledge starts with education. When they demonize intelligence, it only leads to subjugation. Institutions for the youth just went through detonation. Ain't got no patience, now my mind is deep in preparation.

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0: Whatever. 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
1: Shh. Did you hear that?
0: Yeah, it was your mouth breathing.
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0: Did you hear that?
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0: flavor is that? Lush ice?
1: Mm-hmm.
0: I'm bored, I'm in one of those moods. It's a nice day to get under somebody's skin. Making lowball offers for things I cannot afford on the internet. Like tiny motorbikes and old Jaguars, asking lots of real specific questions. Do we

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1: So in celebrating Pride Month, we ask that you keep these safety tips in mind. 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
1: Dude, relax. 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
0: Whatever. Can we just get this over with?
1: If you stop being a baby about it,
0: yeah, we'll get this over with, okay?
1: Shh. Did you hear that?
0: Yeah, it was your mouth breathing.
1: No, did you hear that?
0: No, it can't be. It's really him. It's Bodie, the three-eyed monkey from 89.1 Wider FM.
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0: 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Tank and the Bangas with Ariel J on Friday, June 12th in Bell's Backroom. 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

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Do you even hear me? 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
0: Whatever. 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
1: 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Did you hear that?
0: Yeah, it was your mouth breathing.
1: No, did you hear that?
0: 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It's really him. It's Bodie, the three-eyed monkey from 89.1 Wider FM. 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
1: Dude, relax. 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
0: Whatever. Can we just get this over with?
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0: yeah, we'll get this over with, okay?
1: 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Did you hear that?
0: Yeah, it was your mouth breathing.
1: No. Did you hear that?
0: No. It can't be. It's really him! It's Bodie, the three-eyed monkey from 89.1 Wider FM! 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

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Do you even hear me? What's with this connection?

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All of you listening here will be subjected to remember this next song right before you fall asleep. 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

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Bell's Eccentric Cafe presents the Last Balloon Tour 2026. 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

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The following thoughts, views, and opinions are not necessarily those of 89.1 WIDR or Western Michigan University, no matter how dope or insightful they may turn out to be. This is a weekly program. We come onto your radio dial and tell y'all what is really going on here in the city of Kalamazoo, the state of Michigan, the so-called United States, and the rest of the world from a working class perspective. Coming up, well, we've got a lot to talk about on the show today, and we're going to be hitting on some statewide stories as well as a few things here at the local level. I think I want to start off real quick. We have an update on the American Axle strike that is currently going on down in the Three Rivers area. This comes to us from our friends, our sister station, WMUK, which is a local NPR affiliate. They also play some pretty nice classical music, so, you know, check that out. But this is from Michael Simmons. It was published yesterday, June 8th. I threw their proposal in the trash. American Axle strike continues after negotiations stall. A union representative said contract negotiations appeared to be going well this weekend, but they fell apart on Monday. The United Auto Workers strike at an automotive parts plant in Three Rivers entered its second week on Monday, with contract negotiations ongoing. Josh Jaeger is the bargaining chair for the United Auto Workers Local 2093. He said at the beginning of the strike last week, the Dausch Corporation, of which American Axle is a part, did not make any moves. For the first few days afterwards, radio silence. That was until Wednesday when he met Dausch, when he said Dausch met with the union. But Jaeger added that the proposals didn't address issues at the heart of the union's strike, like improved wages and benefits. After days of meetings, Jaeger said Dausch finally put forward a workable contract, with the two sides convening on Monday to discuss it. They're reviewing our last package proposal. We're looking at theirs. Hopefully we can come back to the table here after a short review period and just put both new proposals on the table. Same time, talk them through what's the sticking point and see if we can't shake hands. However, this would not happen as during the meeting, negotiations fell apart. We had some discussions about language issues and how it was reading. Seemed to have a verbal understanding of where we needed to be for both sides. And then the company goes, writes up the proposal, brings it back, not even close to what we talked about. Jaeger said Dausch's proposal disregarded discussions the two sides had regarding cameras inside the American Axle plant, adding that both sides appeared to agree that video from the cameras would only be used against employees accused of egregious behavior like theft or assault. I threw their proposal in the trash because I was upset that we're not listening to what we're doing at the table and you're going back and doing your own thing in your own room. Despite the setback, Jaeger said he's still hopeful the union can outlast Dausch. He claimed the company is getting close to running out of the automotive parts it stockpiled in anticipation of the strike. The company Dausch did not respond to a request for comment. That was Michael Simmons from WMUK. That was published on June 8th, yesterday. I threw their proposal in the trash. American Axle strike continues after negotiations stall. All right, we're going to take just a really quick little break. We'll come back. We're going to have some more stuff to talk about. Keep your dial locked. 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

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This next story comes to us from the World Socialist website. And, you know, we were just covering a story 2 weeks ago about efforts to unionize at KRESA. And this is a similar story about what's going on over at Ann Arbor Public Schools. Basically the public school teachers over there working without a contract for the sixth month. This was published on June 7th and written by Anthony Callahan. Headline, Ann Arbor Public School Teachers Enter Sixth Month Without a New Contract. On June 3rd, hundreds of Ann Arbor teachers and city residents rallied outside the Ann Arbor Public Schools Administration Building ahead of a Board of Education meeting to demand decent wages and conditions for some 2,000 Ann Arbor Public School employees who have been working without a new contract for over 5 months. Ann Arbor Public Schools is in the midst of finalizing its budget for the 2026 through 27 fiscal year, which begins July 1st. The Ann Arbor Education Association, led by President Fred Klein, allowed the previous contract to expire on December 31, 2025, without a fight, effectively demobilizing the membership. While Superintendent Jazz Parks and the Board of Education claim good faith in bargaining, their objective remains the same, ensuring a 15% fund balance, approximately $45 million, to satisfy credit rating agencies and state overseers at the expense of educational quality and workers' livelihoods. In March of 2024, Ann Arbor Public Schools announced a $25 million budget deficit, linking it to an alleged $14 million accounting error related to pension liabilities. This claim was debunked by an independent review, released in June 2024 by Plante Moran, which found that the supposed error had no impact on the balance of funds. The review found that the real drivers were the expiration of federal COVID relief funds, declining enrollment, and inflation. The school district exploited this manufactured crisis to impose a sweeping round of cuts in 2024. The Ann Arbor Public School Board voted 6-1 to slash $20.4 million from the budget, eliminating 141 positions, including 91 teachers. The cuts gutted the Elementary World Language program, downgraded STEAM programming, eliminated co-teacher support for music programs, and closed middle school pools. In the aftermath, support staff were relocated to converted custodian closets without ventilation or running water, and instrumental music classes were held in stifling storage rooms with temperatures reaching 85 degrees. It is in this context that the teachers entered contract negotiations. The tentative agreement the AAEA bargaining team produced after months of state-mediated talks offered only a 1.5% salary raise for this year and next. This is an insult to teachers in a city where housing costs are among the highest in Michigan and where inflation has been running at 4.7%. The proposal also included class size increases of 3 students at every grade level, raising high school classes to 36, an 18% cut in elementary planning time, the elimination of art and music programs, and a hard cap on district health care contributions designed to keep payments below the floor that a pending state bill would legally require. The result was a verdict on years of sellouts. On April 27th, AAEA members voted to reject the agreement by a staggering 99.6%. That's nearly unanimous, folks, with some 97% of the membership turning out to vote. The vote marked the first rejection of a tentative agreement since 1994, that's 32 years ago, the year Ann Arbor teachers last went on strike. Teachers on social media pointed out that some classes at Pioneer High School already exceeded the proposed size limits, with AP calculus sections running to 38 students. A teacher with 36 years on the job noted that the largest raise in 2 decades had been a 2.5% increase in 2006. Following the June 3rd rally, AAEA President Klein acknowledged that veteran teachers are earning between $15,000 and $21,000 less per year than their counterparts in comparable districts. Many Ann Arbor teachers are leaving the district for other districts with better compensation and lower healthcare costs.
The current struggle does not exist in isolation. Ann Arbor is one of more than 15 Michigan school districts where teachers began the 2025 through 26 school year without a contract. Pontiac teachers have worked over 300 days without a contract. Clintondale teachers are entering their second consecutive year under an expired agreement, and more than two-thirds of certified staff have resigned or retired. The Board of Education of Grand Rapids Public Schools, Michigan's eighth largest district, voted to close 10 schools by 2029, while its teachers remain the lowest paid in Kent County. The claim of the Ann Arbor Public School District that there is quote-unquote no money to meet teachers' demands is bogus. The cumulative diversion of Michigan's school aid fund, which was established specifically to finance K through 12 schools and whose revenue voters approved raising in the 1994 referendum, has exceeded $9.5 billion since 2010 under both Democratic and Republican administrations. Democratic Governor Gretchen Whitmer, who condemned these diversions in 2013 when they totaled $400 million, proposed a record $1.7 billion diversion in her 2026 budget. Meanwhile, General Motors secured $2.28 billion in state tax savings through 2029, and the state has offered over $1 billion in incentives to at least eight corporations since 2021. So again, pointing out very pointedly, there is money. There is money at state level, but where is our money going? More often than not, a lot of it is going to these corporations instead of into our school systems. And I know, you know, something's really wild about this story. We always think of Ann Arbor as one of the more like upwardly mobile cities in Michigan. And it's crazy to think that their school system is basically paying poverty wages to their teachers and their staff, and again, also just running these shoestring budgets in their schools. At the federal level, the Biden administration's American Rescue Plan delivered $5.6 billion in elementary and secondary school emergency relief funds to Michigan schools and then allowed that program to expire in September 2024 with no replacement revenue. And again, this is one of the big things that people point to as like a big reason why Kamala Harris lost in 2024, which is, you know, people got used to having a little, you know, a little bit of a social safety net, you know, as a treat. There that very brief window after COVID, Americans got just a little bit of a taste of what happens when our tax money is actually used to help us out rather than just, you know, war and, you know, corporate welfare. Unfortunately, there was no appetite to extend those social safety net programs, which, again, is going to leave a very bitter taste in people's mouths if you're just talking electoral politics, but also has just made the American electorate bitter. And I can't think of anything quite as radicalizing at a base level than having, you know, these benefits and having been able to have access to them and then just having them ripped away unceremoniously without a fight. So, you know, that's again, that kind of goes into what this article is discussing right there. It is disgusting, but disgusting, not disgusting. Anyway, going on, the Trump administration has since withheld $156 million in Michigan school funding and proposed a 70% cut to K through 12 grant programs in fiscal year 2026, while simultaneously proposing to raise the military budget by 42% to $1.5 trillion in 2027. It's like, you know, as to paraphrase Tupac, you know, they can pay for war, but they can't pay to educate the poor. You know, again, paraphrase, it's feed the poor, but anyway, I lost my place here. Oh yeah. Ann Arbor Public Schools Superintendent Jazz Parks, who received a pay package of $454,000 in 2024, characterized the rejected tentative agreement as a genuine good faith effort. National Education Association President Becky Pringle's own 2024 through 25 compensation package exceeded $514,000. The union apparatus is far more in common with the administration sitting across the table than with the teachers it falsely claims to represent, which is to say the rank and file of the Ann Arbor
Education Association has a much greater appetite to be confrontational and even, you know, go on strike than some of the leadership. You know, a lot of times we'll talk about this is the union leadership being a little bit more centrist, more playing it safe, more cozy with the other side of the aisle than the actual workers are. Again, we've had a lot of time on our spent a lot of time on our program drawing out some of the historical examples of that, you know, the way a lot of labor unions were de-radicalized, particularly during the various Red Scares in the early 20th century and, of course, again in the 50s. That is a big issue we often see, where the rank and file of a union is more ready to take action than their leadership is. So going on, bargaining is set to resume June 15th with a state mediator. What is clear is that Ann Arbor educators have absorbed the costs of austerity for years and have now reached a breaking point. They've gone nearly 6 months without a new contract, rejected the sellout tentative agreement almost unanimously, and hundreds protested last Wednesday evening. The question is now whether their anger will be organized into sustained and unified action across district lines, independent of a union apparatus that has already demonstrated where its loyalties lie. At a June 3rd rally, Chelsea Mayer, who works at Mitchell Elementary, a Title I school that serves lower-income students, said, "Working at a Title I school, I feel like sometimes we get lumped in with all of the Ann Arbor schools. People think of Ann Arbor schools as being kind of affluent, having it all together, and that's just not the case. If we're not retaining qualified teachers over the long term, that is detrimental to students first and foremost." Another teacher said, "I've spent the last 25 years teaching for Ann Arbor Public Schools. The single line item that makes the schools a crap show," and it actually says the S word, but I can't say that on air, of course, "is the administrative cabinet. It has always been run in a corporate manner where people are punished and threatened for speaking their minds. The board rubber stamps anything the superintendent wants. Sitting board members openly demonstrate disdain for teachers. We have so much bloat at the top. There are people working there making two teacher salaries that have little to no impact on the classroom. They are so detached from real teaching exposure that they're completely out of touch. And don't get me started on the wage theft. Dozens upon dozens of teachers were in the incorrect pay lane for over a decade, and the district paid them a fraction of what they were owed. If they accidentally overpay you, they are extremely quick to get their money back. It is time to clean house." A resident of Ann Arbor said this, "I have two kids in Ann Arbor Public Schools. Neither of them have a full set of permanent teachers. Both of my children have a number of long-term subs that rotate in and out and or student teachers because their regular teachers have quit and not been replaced. I absolutely do not blame the teachers for the situation. The administrators of these schools are also doing their best. But what the hell is the board and the regular administration doing about this debacle? In a high-level science class, the teacher is completely unqualified to teach the subject. The student teacher lacks the most basic foundation. The kids are Googling the answers to their questions and finding different information that is correct, and the teacher has to be corrected by them. In a Spanish language class, the teacher doesn't speak the language. She is also a long-term sub. Now, I see that the school wants to come back to the voters for another capital millage. Who cares about new buildings if there are no teachers left?" Anyway, if you want to read that article for yourself, that's from the World Socialist website. Ann Arbor Public School teachers enter sixth month without a new contract. That was written by Anthony Callahan, published on June 7th. Keep it down locked. We're going to take another quick little break. 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
0: Whatever. Can we just get this over with?
1: If you stop being a baby about it,
0: yeah, we'll get this over with, okay?
1: Shh. Did you hear that?
0: Yeah, it was your mouth breathing.
1: No. Did you hear that?
0: No. It can't be. It's really him. It's Bodie, the three-eyed monkey from 89.1 Wider FM. 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

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I'm your host, Andy Argo. These next two stories are kind of the national, international level, but we're going to call this these two stories. It was the best of Pride. It was the worst of Pride. And we're going to start, well, a little bad news, good news. The first one is a very serious look at how the increased, state-sponsored bigotry that we're seeing from the Trump administration is affecting, funding for Pride events across the country. And then we look at a comparable example over in the UK, where we see a little bit of some heartwarming solidarity. So this first article comes to us, is originally published in Prism. It's republished on Truth Out, which is where I'm reading it from. It's written by Nick Fulton, published on June 6th. As anti-L... excuse me. Let's check something real quick. Okay. As anti-LGBTQ censorship expands, these cities have canceled Pride this year. With red states cracking down on LGBTQ plus events, groups in several cities say organizing Pride is dangerous. Organizers in several cities across the country say they were forced to cancel historic Pride celebrations this month. Groups in several cities, including Tampa, Florida, Arlington, Texas, and Tucson, Arizona, cited a political environment that has made supporting queer events nearly impossible, both politically and financially, and attending them is potentially dangerous. In Florida, for instance, a bill passed earlier this year that empowers Governor Ron DeSantis to forcibly remove any elected official who supports Pride organizations in the state. Yeah, if you look, a lot of our listeners already know this, but, if you're not paying close attention, queer rights are on the defensive. And this was, even before Trump got in. I'd say even like rhetorically, it was much worse during the Biden years. You had all this groomer stuff coming from, ironically enough, the very same people who support the current pedophile in chief. But it's bad. It is really bad out there. Anyway, anybody who goes and gives anything to an LGBTQ pride organization, be it a mayor, a county commissioner, a city councilman, the governor has the right to pull you, to eliminate you, and put in whoever he wants in your position, said Kerry West, who was president of Tampa Pride until the end of last summer. Yeah, so much for small government. Anyway, according to West, this is just the beginning of the unique obstacles facing organizers in Florida and across the country in 2026. Tampa Pride was canceled earlier this year for the first time in the event's history. The organization pointed to the political and economic climate for the one-year hiatus. In previous years, Tampa Pride had brought in over $100,000 in state and federal grants for its annual celebration in June. In 2026, the organization was unable to secure a single dollar in grants, according to West. "I could not get any kind of funding. We didn't get anything free," West said. West's contract ended on August 31st and was not renewed due to what the Tampa Pride Board described on its website as a challenging political and economic climate. Similarly, in Arlington, a Republican government has made Pride not only challenging for organizers, but also potentially dangerous for attendees, advocates said. "At this point, we cannot in good conscience invite people to a city that refuses to protect them," said DJ Johansson, CEO of the Help Center for LGBTQ plus Health, the organization that plans Arlington Pride. In September, the Arlington City Council suspended an ordinance that included LGBTQIA plus people in Arlington's discrimination protections. The suspension was upheld in December, soon followed by the city's decision to cancel its annual Pride celebration for the first time in the event's history. While Arlington and Tampa's celebrations previously drew tens of thousands of attendees, smaller rural prides are also bearing the weight of the hostile political climate, according to organizers. In February, the small northeastern Ohio town of Ashtabula announced that its annual celebration would also be canceled this year. "We're in a culture where hate is celebrated more than hated," said Beck Powell, executive director of Ashtabula Pride Incorporated. "So our volunteer base went down because people are more afraid to show up and show out."
According to Powell, Ashtabula Pride attracted around 3,000 attendees and over 100 vendors in 2025 in a town of just under 18,000 people. Last June, the organizers awarded around $8,000 in scholarships to LGBTQIA+ high school students in Ohio as a part of the Pride celebration. The decision to cancel this year's events was largely due to a drop in financial support from sponsors. Powell detailed a conversation they had with a leader from a formerly supportive organization. He was heartbroken to tell me that he couldn't support, and not only could he not support by writing a check, but he also couldn't have a presence there, said Powell. If you read between the lines, what you're seeing is a lot of these corporations are afraid to offend the Trump administration or the federal government. They understand how vindictive this particular administration can be. So if they are seen as supporting people that the administration has designated as ideological enemies, they are afraid that they could be financially punished for this. And, you know, we've talked about this in the past, you know, the corporatization of Pride. And the corporations are now running by a slightly different calculus. And even though it might still be true that more people, there are more actual individuals supportive of queer rights in this country than not, the administration holds a very powerful lever that can, basically use the federal government as an instrument to punish people who do not toe the line on their bigotry. So, yeah, there's that. And again, the corporation is not going to stand up against that because they are far more concerned about their bottom line than doing what is morally right. The company, like several others across Ohio and the country, had shuttered its diversity, equity, and inclusion initiatives that made sponsorships of local prides possible. Tampa, Arlington, and Ashtabula join a growing list of canceled pride events as organizers face obstacles such as funding and local LGBTQIA+ legislation. In January, Tucson Pride canceled all 2026 events and effectively dissolved as a result of financial hardships. In May, Long Beach Pride in California was forced to pull events as a result of permitting. Some cities, however, are forging ahead despite the anti-LGBTQIA+ forces against them. I want San Francisco Pride to provide hope for people who are feeling a lot of pressure and feeling like people don't love them, said Suzanne Ford, executive director of San Francisco Pride. And I want them to know that here in the city, you can love who you love and you can be who you are. San Francisco's annual Pride celebration attracts over 1 million attendees, and last year it raised an estimated $2.8 million in sponsorships. According to Ford, San Francisco Pride is on track for another year of parades, parties, and pride, despite the obstacles. Do not let hate mongers keep you from what is yours. If you're in the queer community in San Francisco Pride is yours. So don't miss that opportunity, Ford said. Whether Pride celebrations are able to move forward with events this year or not, the one message that organizers are shouting in unison is vote, vote, vote. Getting involved in elections is crucial, Johannesson said. We got too comfortable in Arlington. This is not who we are as a country. It's not who we are as a population. As for those Pride celebrations that attendees will miss in 2026, organizers say they are already laying the groundwork for a stronger, more resilient model for future events. The rain doesn't last forever, Powell said. The storms will pass, and we're going to be here at the end of it. That is again from Nick Fulton. He's part of Prism. As anti-LGBTQ sponsorship or censorship expands, these cities have canceled Pride this year. It was published on June 6th. We'll link to that article in the show notes. And then on the flip side, you know, just so it's not all doom and gloom, I did want to highlight this story from across the pond about how a similar story about, Pride being defunded in the UK was actually solved by good old fashioned union solidarity. This comes to us from The Guardian. Bigger and better than ever, how Durham Pride beat reforms funding acts with help from the miners. Solidarity between LGBTQ plus people and unions has saved an event denied a single penny of council money. As the annual Pride parade weaved its way through Durham, the rainbow flags, trans rights placards, and sequined cowboy hats filled the medieval city's cobbled streets with a huge splash of color.
But this year, the rainbow flags were almost matched in number by trade union banners as miners, postal workers, and train drivers swelled the parade's ranks in solidarity, making it

Miners Association said that when it became apparent Durham Pride was under threat, he took it upon himself to encourage the trade union movement to step up and do the right thing and stand shoulder to shoulder with the LGBTQ plus community. That community showed their heroism during the miner strikes of the 1980s, he said. They not only raised funds for us, but came to our communities, uplifted our spirits when they were down, and showed their solidarity. He added, the relationships prevailed ever since, and so the Durham Miners Association have decided to make this a priority in County Durham. Met Metcalf, who founded Durham Pride in 2014, said that while the event had lost about 2,500 pounds in council funding, Reform's move had brought in about 25,000 from the unions, and people are supporting us more because of that decision. He said, the support has been absolutely amazing, adding, I guess it's a big thanks to Reform that our headliner is Claire Richards from Steps this year. Metcalf continued, I can't stress how much people like the Coal Industry Social Welfare Organization, the Durham Miners Association, the TUC, and the trade unions have come together and said, right, that money's gone, but let's find it. Not only did they find it, they found more. One of the biggest donations came from Equity, the Performing Arts Union. Its president, Linda Rook, said, we are sending a message to Reform and any other group that is planning an attack. We're planning on attacking the cultural sector, which is, we see you, we will fight you, and we will succeed. The trade union presence at the event was bigger than it had ever been before. The National Union of Mine Workers, ASLIF, Unite, and the CWU, and the NASUWT, which is the teachers' union, were among those who marched alongside the community with banners proudly raised. And in July, the LGBTQ plus community will turn show its solidarity at the 140th Durham Miners Gala. It's really important for us as a trade union movement to step in and make sure that Pride went ahead and could be bigger and better than ever, said Dave Pike, the regional secretary for TUC, Northeast, Yorkshire, and Humber. I'm really proud that we managed to raise more money than Reform ever took away. I think it's a really great example of solidarity in action. This is normal for us as a trade union movement, but I think it's especially important right now, given what Reform are peddling politically and the way that they're attacking LGBTQ people with their actions. Mary Kelly Foy, the Labour MP for the city of Durham, donned a rainbow feather halo and angel wings to join the parade. I think this is very, very special today, she said. We're just showing that we're here stronger than ever, and we're not going away. The trade union and labor movement have been fantastic. We knew they would step up, she added, dismissing Reform councillors as silly, silly people in County Hall who just want divisive politics. We believe in rights and dignity and respect for everybody, no matter who you are, she said. So I had no doubt that the trade union movement would step in and fund this. Louise Brown from Gateshead joined the march wearing a rainbow wig and carrying a sign saying Pride 1, Reform 0. When I heard Reform had said that they're not going to give a penny, as a lot of us people here, I thought, well, I'm definitely going to come, she said. You can't just cut money for Pride. I'm going to come and show solidarity. I think it's disgraceful, another marcher, Lisa V. Hesling said, adding, I think an event like this that brings everybody together is exactly what we need, and a Reform Council is not what we need. I'm from London originally, so coming up here and learning the history because I was very young with the miner strikes, so learning about how the gay community helped the miners, it's brilliant. The relationship between LGBTQ people and mining communities was immortalized in the film Pride, which showcased the work of Lesbians and Gays Support the Miners, which offered fundraising and practical support to the National Union of Mine Workers during the year-long strike in 1984 and 1985. Mike Jackson, a founding member of Lesbians and Gays Support the Miners, who was played by This Is England's Joe Gilgan in the 2014 film, said local Pride events such as Durham's were even more important than huge marchers in bigger cities. People like me left home because you couldn't be gay, really, in a little isolated town up north, he said. Now people are actually having prides in little isolated towns up north, and that makes all the difference. It's beyond our wildest dreams that we'd ever find an organization like the Durham Miners Association absolutely and unconditionally standing up in support of LGBT rights in the face of a council that's basically turning its back on the LGBT community. That's wonderful. That's really good grassroots stuff. And it's a reflection of that unity that was struck between large sections of the LGBTQ community and the mining communities. A Reform spokesperson said, Durham County Council took the decision to withdraw taxpayer funding because residents expect their money to be spent on core local services. Blah, blah, blah.
If trade unions and private

supporters, and I wish to fund the event themselves. That is a matter for them. So, anyway, if you want to read that article for yourself, we will link to that in the show notes. Bigger and better than ever, how Durham Pride beat Reform's funding acts with help from the miners. 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
1: 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Next story comes to us from the Grand Rapids Institute for Information Democracy. Jeff Smith, Grand Rapids top political analyst, in my humble opinion, had a really good article about kind of the confluence of Michigan politics and imperialism. So I just want to kind of read from it directly. Again, I think it was really good, good piece. This was published on June 3rd, again, written by Jeff Smith. Once again, Democrats are celebrating additional funding for a U.S. military base in Michigan. Last year, I wrote about how Michigan Senators Gary Peters and Alyssa Slotkin had sent a letter to President Trump to secure a new fighter mission at Selfridge Air National Guard Base in Macomb County, Michigan. Part of that letter read thusly, "We appreciate your recent commitment to base a new fighter mission at Michigan's Selfridge Air National Guard Base. Michigan has always stepped up to defend our nation. In World War II, Detroit earned the title Arsenal of Democracy by producing the tanks, airplanes, and equipment that powered the forces of freedom's victory over fascism and tyranny. Today, that same spirit of grit and innovation lives on at Selfridge. Selfridge is an ideal location for a future fighter mission with the experienced pilots, crews, and maintainers, access to world-class exercises and training, ranges with state-of-the-art infrastructure." As you highlighted, Selfridge has enjoyed bipartisan support from the Michigan congressional delegation, state and local leaders, and the Macomb County community to recapitalize the 107th Fighter Squadron's A-10 aircraft with an advanced fighter. Your announcement is an important step towards realizing our long-held goal, and we are ready to work with you, the Department of Defense, and the Air Force to identify and base a new advanced fighter mission at Selfridge. Besides supporting the economic system of capitalism, the Democratic Party has always supported U.S. militarism. And by the way, you know, I kind of want to comment on something here, kind of the rhetorical spin that Peters and Alyssa Slotkin made, referencing World War II. And it's honestly an odd little trick, because like it's something that you see this sometimes from Democrats who are trying to justify current militarism with arguably like the only justified war we did, almost the only justified war Americans ever done, which is World War II. And even then, a lot of people, leftists, Marxists, might argue that the U.S. government didn't quite step in so much to fight fascism as it was somebody was, angling in on our territory, you know, the big colonial game. But the people who actually fought in World War II, the actual soldiers, the rank and file, were actually fighting fascism. Just acknowledge quick, D-Day was about 82 years ago this week. It's the thing is, it's gross. It's really gross to highlight the work of the soldiers and the workers who fought fascism in World War II and really did in a sincere way. To justify the militarism of now, which is, you know, I'm sorry to you know, pass on the memo, but if there is a bad guy in today's complex geopolitics, it ain't the Nazi Reich this time. Maybe it's a little closer to home, which is to say, it's us. It's us. There's a very big difference, a very big qualitative difference in making tanks and bombs and planes to fight against Nazi Germany than it is to make planes and bombs to drop on children in Gaza or in Lebanon or in Iran or any of the number of the other places that America is conducting more covert operations. It's a whole universe away. You're talking about people who worked, you know, long, long hours to build the machinery to defeat Nazi Germany versus people who are kind of held hostage by capitalism. I need to get this money to keep bread on the table, so I'm going to make these bombs that are going to be used to blow up children. And of course, I would say you could find a different job, but, you know, it's understandable that, like, you know, there's no, the morality that drove World War II is absolutely non-existent in today's U.S. imperialism. And by doing this kind of dog and pony show, trying to, you know, conjure up that connection, Alyssa Slotkin and Gary Peters were being, it was just immoral, I guess is probably the best way to summarize it. Going on in this article, at the state level, Democrats are once again celebrating additional legislation for the Selfridge Air National Guard Base in Macomb County, Michigan. On a recent Facebook post, State Senator Winnie Brinks posted the photo above, along with the following comments. Yesterday, Governor Gretchen Whitmer signed bipartisan legislation to strengthen the future of Selfridge Air National Guard Base and ensure our state is ready to lead the next generation of defense missions. This is a powerful testament to what we can achieve when we work together across the aisle in support of those who selflessly serve our country. A meaningful win for Michigan that we can all be proud of. And a special thanks to Senator Kevin Hurdle for his key leadership on this effort. I highlighted the phrases that stood out the most, all of which suggest that more funding for militarism keeps the public safe and that we should all be proud of it. U.S. militarism has rarely ever brought justice or saved lives. In Senator Brink's comments, she gave high praise to Governor Whitmer, who said during the announcement for the $152 million for the Selfridge Air National Guard Base, today's funding is a huge bipartisan win for Michigan that will grow our economy and make our country safer. Since securing a new F-15EX fighter mission last year, I've been working closely with our federal partners and congressional delegation to prepare Selfridge with upgrades to runways and taxiways, but we needed state funding to ensure the base will be ready for new aircraft to start arriving by 2028. In that same press release, Governor Whitmer's office also provided an overview of her office's commitment to the U.S. military-industrial complex, sharing what has happened since her tenure as governor. List is on the article. I'm not going to read through it all. Again, U.S. militarism is and has always been a deeply bipartisan reality. This bipartisan commitment to U.S. militarism has translated into funding for war, while thousands of families in Michigan struggle to survive. It is never about whether or not there is enough money to support families. Rather, it is a matter of priorities. The U.S., Senators Peters and Slotkin, Governor Whitmer, and Senator Brinks all choose to fund militarism over basic community needs. Anyway, you can find that article that is on the Grand Rapids Institute for Information Democracy. Once again, Democrats are celebrating additional funding for a U.S. military base in Michigan, as written by Jeff Smith. We're going to take another quick break. 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

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So this next article, some of you may have heard about this, and I think it was kind of hard to dig into the weeds in this because it's an example of something you could get in the nuances of. It's bad. It is bad news. But I think a lot of people describe the story as like Congress is fusing the U.S. and Israeli military together, which is in part true, but not entirely true. So what is it? What it is? Parts of it are being fused together, which is not a good thing. There's also a concurrent story, just as a quick hit, that the Pentagon is warning that there's just Israeli spies running all over the place. They're actually like using burner phones. So that really sums up the state of U.S.-Israeli affairs. Is like, you know, the Congress and all of its AIPAC politicians are trying to like fuse elements of the U.S. and Israeli military, while the Pentagon is like, there's our ally is spying on us everywhere. Help. Okay. So anyway, I thought there's an article from Austin Campbell over at The Intercept, and I think they kind of explained this whole situation very well. Congress is trying to permanently integrate U.S. and Israeli defense tech. It's published on June 8th. A controversial insertion in the National Defense Authorization Act, currently winding its way through the House, would permanently intertwine U.S. and Israeli defense technology, including artificial intelligence and autonomous systems. Lawmakers and military experts told The Intercept that Section 224, named United States-Israel Defense Technology Cooperation Initiative, is highly irregular and closely resembles a bipartisan bill backed by the pro-Israel lobby that died in Congress earlier this year. I can't think of another example of Congress formalizing integration of critical national security technologies with a foreign power, said retired Air Force Lieutenant Colonel William Astor. Unlike traditional foreign military aid programs, Section 224 would establish a framework for integrating Israeli-developed technologies directly into U.S. research, procurement, manufacturing, and acquisition processes, which military experts warned would be complicated, if not impossible, to unwind. It would apply across areas including AI, autonomous systems, cyber warfare, biotechnology, missile defense, and defense industrial production. Astor, who was taught military history at multiple institutions, said he's particularly concerned about the AI component. Israel is a leader in using AI predictive models and programs to surveil and kill people, including manned and unmanned drones, he said. The smart, even autonomous technologies Israel has used against Palestinians could very well be used by the U.S. government against American citizens, especially the so-called radical left that President Trump appears to see as domestic terrorists. The debate is raging as Congress prepares to take up the fiscal year 2027 NDAA, a routine piece of legislation that spells out congressional priorities and budgeting for the armed forces. The House Armed Forces Services Committee approved the legislation on Thursday evening. It now advances for consideration by the full House. A handful of legislators from both parties have rebuked Section 224. Among them is Representative Thomas Massie, the Kentucky Republican known for opposing all foreign military aid, a stance that drew the ire of the American-Israel Public Affairs Committee and drove millions in spending against him in the recent primary he lost to a Trump-backed challenger. Massie was quick to condemn the proposal before it moved forward, writing, "If the provision in the NDAA to integrate slash synchronize the U.S. and Israeli militaries makes it out of committee, I'll offer an amendment to strip it from the bill on the floor." Representative Ro Khanna, a California Democrat and Massey's frequent collaborator, attempted to do something similar at the committee stage. On Thursday, Khanna introduced an amendment seeking to remove Section 224, arguing that Congress should not deepen military integration with Israel at a time when lawmakers are increasingly questioning the future of the U.S.-Israel relationship. But the amendment failed in committee after opposition from both Republicans and Democrats, including Armed Services Committee Ranking Chairman Adam Smith, Democrat from Washington, who argued that the U.S. benefits from access to Israeli military technologies developed under real-world combat conditions, citing missile defense, drone warfare, and other emerging capabilities as areas of mutual interest.
According to its proponents, the goal of Section 224 is to transition Israel away from decades of dependence on U.S. taxpayer-funded military assistance and toward a model centered on trade, co-development, and defense partnership, mirroring a desire expressed by Israeli Prime Minister Benjamin Netanyahu. With the Obama-era Memorandum of Understanding with Israel set to expire in 2028, Israel and its backers in Congress are searching for new ways to preserve U.S. military, U.S.-Israeli military collaboration. The current U.S.-Israel MOU provides approximately $3.3 billion annually in foreign military financing and $500 million annually for missile defense cooperation, totaling $38 billion over 10 years through 2028. Netanyahu stated in January that he hoped to replace Israel's dependence on American military assistance in the next decade. Less than a month later, lawmakers in both the House and Senate introduced the United States-Israel Framework for Upgraded Technologies, Unified Research and Enhanced Security Act of 2026, a bipartisan proposal designed to expand U.S.-Israel cooperation in many of the same tech and AI areas as Section 224. The Futures Act was introduced in the Senate by Senators Ted Budd, Republican from North Carolina, and Kirsten Gillibrand, Democrat from New York, and in the House by Representatives Johnny Jackson, Republican from Texas, and Don Davis, Democrat from North Carolina. All four sponsors have received substantial campaign support from AIPAC and other pro-Israel groups. The legislation also received public backing from both AIPAC and FDD Action, the advocacy arm for the Foundation for Defense of Democracies, which has long advocated for deeper U.S.-Israel defense technology cooperation. The Futures Act did not advance as standalone legislation, but many of its core concepts later reappeared in Section 224 of the FY 2027 NDAA. Legislative records and congressional offices contacted by The Intercept indicate that Section 224 adopts the same initiative and many of the same provisions previously proposed in the Futures Act, including language related to integrating Israeli origin technologies into U.S. military programs, defense industrial cooperation, artificial intelligence, autonomous systems, biotechnology, cyber capabilities, and joint research and development. The Intercept contacted the House Armed Services Committee and Department of Defense, including Secretary of Defense Pete Hegseth's office, seeking clarification on the origins of Section 224 and whether Pentagon officials participated in its development. Neither the committee nor the Pentagon responded to requests for comment before publication. The Pentagon's refusal to answer questions about Section 224 comes amid renewed scrutiny of U.S.-Israel intelligence relations. Reporting published this week by the New York Times and Military.com detailed Defense Department concerns about regarding Israeli espionage risks, raising additional questions about efforts to deepen technological integration between the two countries. Wes Bryant, a former Air Force Special Operations member who previously served as Chief of Civilian Harm Assessments at the Pentagon Civilian Protection Center of Excellence, argued that deeper military integration raises broader concerns about the technologies and doctrines the United States may adopt through closer cooperation with Israel. Israel is a terrorist state, wantonly committing atrocity and genocide largely facilitated by its use of AI, and we are further along on the same path, but at the very least complicit, Bryant said, and more so, the more we militarily integrate and partner with Israel. In a piece for The Guardian, the co-authors of the upcoming book, Israel's Lobby, America in the Grip of a Foreign Power, Eli Clifton and Ian Lustig described Section 224 as not an alliance with a talented and responsible ally that would help keep the U.S. safe, but a trap being set by Israel and its lobby to bind our country to a state that, for all its past promise, has gone rogue. That was Austin Campbell with The Intercept. Headline, Congress is trying to permanently integrate U.S. and Israeli defense tech. It was published on June 8th. Keep it all locked. 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

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We might close out the show a little bit early today. My voice is kind of straining me. Lawrence was not feeling very good, so he couldn't join us today. Get well soon, my dude. We had a pretty good weekend. We went to our class reunion. I still got to get some pictures from it, but it's always funny, like, you know, catching up with people you haven't seen in like 20 years, and you know, as a lot of my high school mates knew, I was a big talker then, and I've kind of made a second career out of yapping at least 2 hours a week every week. So, but I wanted to hit on this story, which is national and international in scope. But I think I want to leave the show on a good note, and it's about what happens when people really, you know, a whole country of people get together and are like, hell no. So I don't know if y'all have heard about what's going on in Albania, or I'm going to be reading from this article. It's from Left Voice, or more specifically, it's republished from the La Iskadera Diario, which is rough. I think that's roughly translated as the like an internet. It's a socialist magazine. So headline is massive protests in Albania against Trump family's tourism project in protected areas. Albania's capital have seen days of protests against the Trump family's tourism development project. The world's billionaires have no problem trampling on the sovereignty of our countries through neocolonial policies backed by local governments. Albania's capital, Tirana, has been the site of intense protests as thousands gathered in front of Prime Minister Edi Rama's office to denounce the handover of national heritage for a tourism project linked to the Trump family on the Adriatic coast. Social and environmental organizations accused the government of tailoring environmental protection laws to allow Ivanka Trump and her husband Jared Kushner to build on Sazan Island, and in the Vajosa Narta Lagoon. The project would be near one of Europe's last wild river ecosystems, which the state had previously pledged to protect. Tensions in the streets are escalating as more details of the agreement emerge, a concession that critics argue surrenders territorial sovereignty in exchange for meager returns to the state budget, while the profits remain in the hands of the Trump-Kushner family. In the popular assemblies that have proliferated across Tirana, a common message has emerged. This is not development, but rather a form of colonial plunder in which public land is being sold off to build a luxury enclave inaccessible to Albania's working people, who face low wages and rapidly rising inflation. The luxury complex, valued at $1.6 billion, would destroy the dunes and pine forests of Sazan Island and the Vajosa Narta Lagoon, a critical ecosystem for migratory birds and sea turtles that is now threatened by concrete, yachts, and exclusivity for the wealthy. The nation is not for sale, read the signs carried by thousands of demonstrators who have faced repression by private security guards with the state's complicity. What is happening in Albania is not an isolated case, but rather the modus operandi of a billionaire elite that views the world as their playground. A similar example emerged as part of the Board of Peace presented in Davos at the beginning of 2026, where Trump, following a plan designed by his son-in-law Jared Kushner, announced a proposal for reconstruction of Gaza. But on the aftermath of Israel's genocide and the displacement of the Palestinian population, the project envisions transforming the Gaza Strip into a Middle Eastern Riviera, featuring luxury beachfront apartment buildings, a new port, an international airport, and zones dedicated to coastal tourism and data centers. The plan, which includes the creation of an industrial zone named after Elon Musk, would operate under strict security control and would require displacement of Palestinians to neighboring states in order to clear the land following. Another notorious neocolonial project devised by one of the world's leading billionaires is Peter Thiel's Model City Initiative in Honduras, known as Prospera. There, the libertarian magnate sought to create an enclave governed by its own laws, courts, and tax system operating outside national sovereignty. When the project became a national scandal and the Honduran government moved to halt it, Thiel did not hesitate to sue the country in international tribunals, demanding compensation for being prevented from playing God on foreign soil. Thiel's report repeatedly stated that he has little faith in governments or democracy, arguing that countries should be run like private companies under a CEO with absolute authority. Yet, like most of the world's wealthiest individuals, he continues to rely on states and governments to secure contracts, conduct businesses, and protect what he considers his private property rights, even when it comes to projects as controversial as the one in Honduras.
is therefore no coincidence that Thiel recently arrived in Argentina with plans to establish a presence there and evaluate investment opportunities. The billionaire, a personal friend of Javier Milei and a central figure in Silicon Valley's neo-reactionary movement, is reportedly seeking in the Southern Cone what he has pursued elsewhere: luxury enclaves and survival bunkers through land acquisitions in Patagonia and other strategic areas and insurance against global collapse. The plans also offer opportunities for data and resource extraction through companies like Palantir, which could be linked to the Argentinian government's recent announcement exploring the use of digital twins for citizens. Indeed, the Argentinian Senate is set to vote in an upcoming session on a law concerning the inviolability of private property, which critics argue could facilitate the purchase of strategic lands by removing limits that previously applied to foreign citizens. Whether in Albania, Honduras, or Argentina, the logic is the same. A handful of billionaires, with the approval of compliant governments, advancing over territory, natural commons, and national sovereignty. The response must also be the same, as demonstrated today in Albania through the struggle and resistance against those who seek to turn the planet into their private backyard. That was recently written by or published in La Izquierda Diario Internacional. Massive protests in Albania against Trump family's tourism project and protected areas. We will link to all of those articles in the show notes. I want to thank y'all for joining us today on Media Ciphers. Thank you for tuning in. 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Thank you all for tuning in, and until next time, keep on fighting for that revolution solution. Electropop therapy is at 2, so if you want to switch things up, listen to some music, tune in at 2 o'clock.

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We come into your dial and play all the best 80s new wave, 90s club and industrial, all the way up to the synthwave, vaporwave, darkwave, and all what other waves, what have you, of the here and the now. Coming up, well, we've got a lot of really great stuff on the program today. I think we're going to start with an advance release from Glenn Main, who's a Norwegian-based synth producer. Not actually going to drop until October, but we got an advance copy here. Glenn Main, their track Orbit Scooter Ride. And then after that, we are going to play a Spanish language track from an album celebrating its 40th anniversary this very week. Or this month, I should say. Keep your dial locked. 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

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I'm your host, DJ Danger Groove. 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Well, you just heard an 80s new wave band based out of Madrid, Spain. That was Mecano. And that track was called Angel, and that appears on their 1986 album Entre el Cielo y el Cielo. By the way, I am not very well versed in Spanish, so hopefully I didn't slaughter that pronunciation too bad. But again, yeah, like I mentioned, that album, celebrating its 40th anniversary this month, originally dropped June 17th, 1986. But yeah, they were a big deal. They were one of the best-selling new wave bands out of Spain for that particular time. And so count among their influences the English band Spandau Ballet, which we have definitely played on our show before. Speaking of artists we've played before, this next one, we've got a legendary synthwave artist coming back with a new single. They've got a new album coming out in a little bit. And just dropped a new single on June 5th. This Vancouver-based artist FM Attack is coming at us with some new material. According to this, there is also some additional programming and synths from Betamax, which is also a personal favorite of yours truly. So we're going to play that, and then after that, we are going to go back to 1996 and kind of listen in on what fast-paced house music was sounding like back in the day. Keep your dial locked. 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
1: I get it. I can't get out. I can't get out. I can't get out. Wait a-

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Y'all are listening to Electropop Therapy only on 89.1 WIDR. I am your host, DJ Danger Groove. You just heard Alec Empire, a German electronic musician. And that was from their 1996 album, The Destroyer, celebrating its 30th anniversary this month. Originally dropped June 1st, 1996. That track was Bang Your Head, very emblematic of the kind of hardcore drum and bass sound of the time that was very prevalent in a lot of the EDM club sound back in the 90s. Before that, you heard Vancouver-based synthwave artist FM Attack with their new single Future that's just dropped on June 5th. Coming up next, we've got a new track from a UK-based synth artist Dan Starr. They've got a new album out called Still Here, just dropped on May 31st. We're going to be playing a track from that, and then we're going to be going back to 2006. And playing something a little bit more in the cyber goth industrial vein. Keep it locked. 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Makes you want a movie, but sing in the shower.

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You just heard, that was some mid-aughts cyberpunk, courtesy of Angel Spit, an electronic band out of Sydney, Australia. That was called 100% off of their album Crank House, celebrating its 20th anniversary this week. Originally dropped June 6, 2006, 20 years old this week. And we started off that set with Danstar and their new track, Back from the Ashes, off of their new album, Still Here, which just dropped at the end of May 31st, 2026. Coming up next, we've got some new stuff from one of my favorites. Marvel 83 is back with some new music. He's got a new album out called Inner City. We're going to be playing a track from that. And then after that, we're going to be going back to 2016. But yeah, Marvel 83 is great. I actually got a chance to see them a couple years ago at Neon Retro Fest. Great stuff, and glad to see that they're out with a brand new album, which is called Inner City. All right, so we're going to play a track from Inner City. This one is called Calling McFly. After that, like I said, we're going to go back to 2016. Keep it dial locked. 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We've got a live playlist on the Wider website. 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

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You just heard Night Jewel with Kiss the Screen. That's an artist based out of Oakland, California, celebrating 10 years. Anniversary on their album Liquid Cool, which originally dropped June 10th, 2016. Really like kind of a silver age of synth pop, the 2010s. The more and more I think about it, like, you really go back and it's like the 80s and the 2010s. Those are really the two peak decades of that kind of synth pop, synth, new wave sound. Before that, you had Marvel 83 with Calling McFly off of their new album Inner City, which just dropped on June 5th, 2026. Coming up next, we've got a new treat from our friends over at Timeslave Recordings out in Cardiff, that's in Wales. Lux and Leisure are out with a new album called Voyage, just dropped on June 5th. We're going to be playing a track off of this new one. It's kind of more in a kind of chill wave vein. This next one is called Railways. After that, we're going to be going back to 1981, and I will be talking a little bit more about our selection after the break. Keep your dial locked. 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

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You just heard John and Vangelis with their track State of Independence. That comes off of their album The Friends of Mr. Cairo, celebrating its 45th anniversary this month, originally dropped June 1st, 1981. John and Vangelis is a collaboration between a Greek synthesizer musician, Vangelis, and John Anderson. And if you guessed that one correctly, that was very distinct vocals, I will just say, yes, you were correct. But very interesting stuff from the early 1980s. And then before that, you heard Lux and Leisure with their track Railways. That comes off their new album Voyage, which just came out on June 5th. Coming up next, we're going to get a little bit more into the indie stuff. This is, we played some of his stuff back in the winter. Independent synth producer Christoph Alexander from right here in Marquette, Michigan. He's got a new two-track EP out called Remove the People. We're going to be playing a track from that called The Coming Disaster. After that, we're going to be going back to 1991, and I will talk a little bit more about that selection at the next break. 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We've got a live playlist up at the Wider website. 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Anyway, let's go ahead and get back into the music. 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Your source for the music that makes you want to move your butt and sing in the shower.

My ladies, please come closer. My name is Random Tuts. I have the great honor and the pleasure to present you Turnex, the sum of Durex, the blender for the next millennium. This is a revolution for your kitchen. Smashed potatoes, sliced tomatoes, apple juice, blueberry, raspberry, cherries, and peaches in a fraction of a second. Turnex, the son of Durex, the only blender which can...

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Y'all are listening to Electropop Therapy, only on 89.1 WIDR. I'm your host, DJ Danger Groove. You just heard Swiss electronic duo Yellow. That track was called Blender, and it comes off of their 1991 album Baby, which originally dropped June 17th, 1991, celebrating its 35th anniversary this month. And then before that, you heard Michigan's own Christoph Alexander with their track The Coming Disaster. That comes off of their new two-track EP, Remove the People, which they just dropped on their Bandcamp on June 5th, 2026. If you like what you've been hearing on the program, there's a couple ways you can find out what I've been playing. We have a live playlist you can follow along with on the Wider website. That's widerfm.org. And then you also go onto our Facebook page, Electropop Therapy. We post our playlist usually within 24 hours of the episode. And then we usually put our playlists also on Spotify and YouTube Music. Which actually I'm kind of slacking on the Spotify for a minute. I don't usually use it, but I know a lot of my listeners do, so I will get that updated and synced up pretty soon here. Anyway, let's go ahead and get back into the music. Coming up next, our friends over at Retrowave Touch Records in London just dropped a new compilation album, Lost Tapes Volume 4. We're going to be playing a track off of that, Kinescope Night Chasing. Then after that, we're going to go back 25 years, back to 2001. We've got a track from Slam and their 2001 album, Alien Radio. Keep it dialed locked. 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

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I'm your host, DJ Danger Groove. 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That was a Scottish electronic musician, Slam, out of Glasgow. And they're celebrating their 25th anniversary. That album, Alien Radio, originally dropped in June 12th, 2001. You just heard the track Lifetimes, featuring Tyrone Palmer. Before that, you heard Kinescope with Night Chasing, and that comes off of the new compilation album from Retrowave Touch Records, Lost Tapes, Volume 4, that just dropped on June 4th. Okay, folks, actually, I've got a quick announcement to make. So we need to do a little bit of work on the transmitter, because apparently it's not kicking out enough juice. So we are going to be, if you're listening on the radio, a little bit of downtime. 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You can check out, again, the Wider app or online, widerfm.org. We are still on the live stream, but the radio transmission is going to be down just for a second so we can give it some more power. So in that vein, I'm going to throw in a bonus track for people who are just on the stream while everybody else is waiting. This track comes from one of my favorite EDM albums, Boys Noise, and their album Power. We're going to play this track. It's called Starter. Keep it locked. Y'all listening to Electropop Therapy only on 89.1 WIDR, your source for the music that makes you want to move your butt and sing in the shower.

Hello, everybody. I think we're still waiting on the electricity to get back into the old analog system. But yeah, I'm being a little cheeky with it. You just heard Justice with Generator. That's off of their 2024 album, Hyperdrama. And we started off that set with Boys Noize and their track Starter. And that comes off of their 2009 album, Power. Going along with the theme, I've got another track here, Joy Division with Transmission, which, again, getting a little bit more into the old school stuff. And then after that, I guess Transmitter or not, we've got one more album anniversary we got to do, and then we'll probably be closing out with some Vaporwave, as we often do. Thank y'all is listening. I'm DJ Danger Groove, and y'all are listening to Electropop Therapy, only on 89.1 WIDR.

Hey, everybody out there in Radio Land. So, yep, that was Joy Division with Transmission. That's a very early track from them. It was actually originally supposed to be on their self-titled debut album, which did not quite materialize in that particular form as they wanted to. But it was released as a 7-inch back in October 7th, 1979. Novelty was the B-side. Got a couple more tracks before I toss things over to DJ Coda for the rock show. But I would be remiss if I didn't do our last album anniversary here. This comes from 2011, 15 years ago. Gonna be playing this track from the outfit When Saints Go Machine. And the track we're going to be playing is Kelly. This is a Danish band, kind of a Danish electropop band from Copenhagen, which beautiful, beautiful city, if you've never been. But this track is from their album Konkylai, which celebrating its 15th anniversary. Originally came out in June of 2011. And then if we have time, we might squeeze in some vaporwave, but we're getting pretty close to 4 o'clock, so we'll see where we're at. Thank y'all for listening. I'm DJ Danger Groove, and this has been Electro Pop Therapy.

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I'm going to begin the show with The Long and Winding Road by The Beatles and Murder by Sepultura.

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People will still debate about Abbey Road being the final Beatles studio album, but Abbey Road was released in September 1969, while Let It Be, their official final album, came out in May 1970, and Abbey Road is considered to be one of the best Beatles album. It's my favorite Beatles album, and I would like to say that Let It Be was really solid. It was a really solid follow-up, and it's a good final album. I am a Let It Be defender. There are a lot of songs I like on that album. I will defend The Wandering Windy World. I still think that it's a really good song, but Get Back has a home on it, and I like that. I like the title track as well. Some other tracks that I do love are I've Got a Feeling, I Be Mine, Two of Us, Dig a Pony. I would say Let It Be is a really good album. It's not better than Abbey Road, though, but it is a really good follow-up album. Coming up next, we've got Bad Religion, The Cure, and The Rolling Stones.

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We've got Metallica, Sum 41, and Megadeth.

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You listened to Welcome Home Sanitarium by Metallica, Dear Father by Sum 41, and Foreclosure of a Dream by Megadeth. We've got Yellow Card, Exodus, and The Who.

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The Beach Boys were supposed to release an album in 1967 called Smile, but due to Brian Wilson's mental health and drug use, it was not released during that year. Instead, they did an album called Smiley Smile, which was the Beach Boys' first flop from US charts, but it did extremely well in the UK. Brian Wilson would do Smile in 2004 as a solo album, and then The Smile Sessions was released as a compilation in 2011. The reconstruction of the album, it is 48 minutes and 3 seconds, and I would say The Smile Sessions, the way the album it should have been, is way better than Smiley Smile. I still love Smiley Smile, but The Smile Sessions, that is up in my top 3 Beach Boys albums. With that at number 3, All Summer Long is number 2, and number 1 is Pet Sounds. Moving right along, we've got some more awesome music coming up next from Motley Crue, Neck Deep, and Carcass.

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You listened to Looks That Kill by Motley Crue, Happy Judgment Day by Neck Deep, and Cross My Heart by Carcass. We've got Moody Blues, Black Sabbath, and Blink 182.

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We've got Judas Priest, Depeche Mode, and Lock It With Dokken.

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This Time Tomorrow by The Kinks, and Another Life by Iron Maiden. Last two songs I'm going to be playing.

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Time is run out, but just as the Beatles always say, all you need is love, love is all you need. Night, everybody, see you all on Thursday.

store. The road to knowledge starts with education. When they demonize intelligence, it only leads to subjugation. Institutions for the youth just went through detonation. Ain't got no patience, now my mind is deep in preparation.

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1: 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Do you even hear me? What's with this connection?

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One summer evening, we were staring